0: are you staying now?
1: In the park, because I'm not allowed. No building's going to take 7 goes.
0: We had to go see for ourselves. And sure enough, as the sun set.
1: Let's go through the gate. Come on.
0: There was Greg and his goats. Escaping Summerland and the flames surrounding it with the bare necessities and little else.
1: Looked like Dante's Inferno. All these spikes of fire. Then we grabbed all the girls, threw them in the truck, and then I left town. And that was it. Some more,
2: like
1: here it comes.
2: This day of my life.
0: Creating a whole lot of happiness for Parker. And London.
3: It's a nice surprise, wasn't it?
4: Yeah.
0: Who's here for the same reason?
2: Our house is not on fire yet.
3: No, it's our house is still there right now. Yes.
1: Would you like to meet the ladies? Okay, I need you to put your hand out flat.
0: After 9 long days and nights, Greg got word his house is still there too. Sarah McDonald, Global News, Penticton, BC.
5: 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The 2-time Pro Bowler led the NFL in interceptions in 2021 with Dallas. 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
6: Cleared the incident in Maple Ridge, eastbound on Dewdney Trunk Road at 216th Street. Watch out for a crash in Surrey, eastbound on 88th Avenue at 124th Street with emergency crews on scene. Also dealing with an accident in Abbotsford on Mount Lehman and Heritage Drive with delays in all directions and lots of volume on the major routes this afternoon, including northbound. Highway 99 approaching the Massey Tunnel from the Delta Works Yard and the east-west connector through Richmond is busy both ways between Knight Street and the S-Curve. 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I'm Trish Jewison in the CKNW Traffic Center.
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8: DeBriga in the Global Skytracker Weather Center. Steady clearing late afternoon and especially this evening. Temperatures this afternoon have peaked at about 26, a lot of places away from the water. A little warmer tomorrow, 23 near the beaches, 28 degrees elsewhere, and mostly sunny. And again, clear tonight, lows of 15. Sunshine Friday morning, increasing afternoon clouds, very warm, 24 to up to 30 for a high. Cooler Saturday with cloudy skies and a few showers moving in, highs to 23.
5: In downtown Vancouver, it is 21 degrees. Now an update on the CKNW Business News. The Dow closed up 97, the TSX closed up 33, and the Canadian dollar is trading at 72.43 cents U.S. Global News time is 5:06. I'm Julie Nolan.
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11: All right, welcome back to the show. Let's talk a little bit about the ALR, the Agricultural Land Reserve. It was created in 1973 to stop farmland from being paved over, and it covers only about 5% of the land base in this province. It's one of the more durable pieces of BC public policy precisely because governments of every stripe have been cautious about poking holes in it. Now, the current rule on processing, if you want to process food on ALR land without going to the Agricultural Land Commission for permission, half of what you're processing has to come from your own farm or from farms in your association, 50%. The soil quality doesn't factor in it at all. Now, Victoria wants to drop that threshold to 5% of the primary product grown or raised anywhere in British Columbia, and you can build a processing plant. The catch is soil class. It would apply only to class 5 through 7 land, the poor stuff, plus some already service class 4. The province says that excludes roughly 90% of ALR land in the Lower Mainland and the Fraser Valley, and the whole thing is capped at a quarter of 1% of privately held ALR land, somewhere between 500 and 1,000 hectares. Now, Agriculture Minister Lana Popham frames it as food security at a moment of trade chaos and broken supply chains, and the sector is not small. Think $14.3 billion in 2024, and that's more than 37 1,000 jobs. So food processing on farmland has been an ongoing issue. And it looks like the BC government, through a press release today, wants to address it sooner rather than later. Joining me now to talk about this issue is Lenore Newman, director of the Food and Agriculture Institute at the University of the Fraser Valley. Lenore, thank you so much for your time today.
4: Happy to join you.
11: Well, 50% down to 5%, that's certainly not a tweak. That's a whole different rule. In your mind, what is the province actually trying to solve here?
4: Well, I think the province has actually done something quite clever. And I've been very vocal on this issue. Everyone knows that I really feel the rule needed to be removed or seriously changed because processing, which is an allowed use, and let's be clear, it has always been an allowed use in the ALR, this is not new, was hobbled by this strange rule found nowhere else on earth, the 50-50 rule. And I actually will give full credit to Minister Popham and the Premier. This is a pretty good compromise that will allow expanded processing, but will also keep that processing off the best farmland. So I'm actually impressed, and you know, it's taken a while, but you know, maybe good things come to those who wait.
11: Why do we need this? Why do we need more processing?
4: Jazz, we need this because we're in a processing crisis in BC. Since the 50-50 rule came in 2002, we have seen multiple exits, and more importantly, we have failed to attract new processors. They've gone to jurisdictions like Alberta, like Ontario. Ontario has attracted over $1 billion in new processing in food just by being open to it. And I mean, that offsets a lot of pulp mill closures. I'm just going to point that out. And the problem is, without processors, you quickly start to lose your farm industry. And this has been documented in academic literature. Sylvain Charlebois, who is, of course, quite vocal on these issues, has pointed out in the Maritimes, the lack of processing means you really don't have big farmers. You've got little ones, other than in the supply-managed areas. And we've really seen that in BC. We need to kickstart processing so that we can rebuild our farm industry.
11: You're talking about, you know, you'd have a lot of small operations if we continue to lose processing plants. Is that necessarily a bad thing?
4: The problem we're finding with that, Jazz, is we need scale and we need production because we're living in a different world than we lived in, say, in the year 2000. We're looking at a world where we cannot rely on other jurisdictions to send us food. So as an example, I look at potato processing. I use this one quite often because BC, since the 50-50 rule came in and our potato processing declined, we've lost 70% of our existing potato production. And meanwhile, McCain's opened a plant in Alberta that this year will process nearly 400 million pounds of potatoes. Now, originally, they expected a lot of those would come from Iowa, but the tweak, the interesting little detail we want to reproduce is a lot of those potatoes are now being grown in Alberta. The existence of the plant encourages production, which encourages jobs, and also produces more food. It's just win-win. You can't have food security without processing.
11: What would you say to those who would say, look, a processing plant, they would question, is a processing plant an agricultural use of farmland, or is it an industrial use where permitting on farmland because industrial land is too expensive? What do you say to that argument?
4: Well, number one, it is an agricultural use as defined in the ALC Act of 1973 and onward. It is an allowed use. We're not creating a new allowed use. We're just removing some of the red tape to make it easier. And there was reason in that. When Dave Barrett put in the ALR, he actually commented that you can't grow strawberries without a way to make strawberry jam. And great irony, we've lost all of our strawberry processing, and now we don't grow strawberries. So he was proven right on this. So even someone coming from his point of view saw that you had to have it as part of the industry. It was also seen as a good reason to include some of this poorer land, land you can't really economically farm. It was included to sort of hold the whole thing together, but it's also seen as a place you could put processing. Mm-hmm. Now, I'm sad to say it, but there is a vocal minority that's quite radical that I can say that till I'm blue in the face. I can point out that Sylvain Charlebois and Evan Fraser, two of the leading academic minds in agriculture, have both supported this change, along with myself. They're not going to listen to that because they firmly are against any change. There is a strong, as we have discussed, what I like to call a NIMBY movement in this province. To go with our NIMBY movement, there is a not in my farmyard. And even though it is an allowed use, even though I'm sure some of them know it's needed, they're so hard set against any change. They want to preserve the ALR and amber. And as I've said, around the world, this never ends well. There isn't just one ALR. We didn't invent this concept. We actually copied it. And around the world, the ALRs that have succeeded have been flexible. The ones that have failed and vanished, tried to freeze everything in amber. I'm really worried about it. I think the government's being quite brave, though, going against that radical minority because they are quite loud.
11: So this is at its core, in your mind, this is regulatory. The government can do it with a stroke of a pen. But because of, as you say, this vocal minority, this is actually a political decision at the end of the day, because the NDP did bring in the Agricultural Land Reserve back in the early 1970s under Dave Barrett. And this is a significant change. Although one that could be, as I said, done very quickly with a stroke of a pen.
4: Yes, and even though really, if you look at what they're doing, they're putting it back the way it was before the 50-50 was created. Mm-hmm. Even if I look at that, I totally understand the nuance in the politics. So it is a stroke of a pen because it's regulatory, not legislative. But I think it is really great. They're giving everyone a say. And I also, even though I supported, doing rid of the rule entirely, I think their compromise is smart. The 5% requirement really does play well into their BYBC program. And it also really does sort of set a scene that's a balance. And I think they've struck a good balance. And I think, when the dust settles, we'll see a lot of people agree. And I know I've heard from people on both sides of the argument, and certainly from the business community, which were calling for something much more radical, and from those who might be skeptical, hearing a lot of gentle agreement that, the NDP, they did it a little differently this time, and they got it right.
11: We are speaking to Lenore Newman from the University of the Fraser Valley. More with Lenore Newman after the break, but first, traffic in 30 seconds.
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13: Clearing a crash in Abbotsford on Mount Lehman and Heritage Drive. Watch out for a stall at the Iron Workers Memorial Bridge, southbound at the north end in the center lane. And out of town, Highway 1 remains closed between Yale and Boston Bar for a wildfire. Use Highway 5 instead. 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I'm Trish Jewison in the CKNW Traffic Center.
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12: From the National Newsroom of the Canadian Press, I'm Rob Westgate. Canada and the U.S. are said to be getting close, very close, on a new trade deal. So much so that Prime Minister Mark Carney gave an update to the country's premiers Wednesday. Nova Scotia Premier Tim Houston saying Carney has asked provinces to restock American alcohol on their shelves, a specific request that came directly from the negotiating table.
13: We'll work through that process. Of course, we're It's pending a final deal that is representative of the types of things we're hearing today. But certainly the prime minister has asked us to look at that.
12: With the latest developments, U.S. President Donald Trump said that he'd be putting a three-day pause on the 50% tariffs that would have hit an array of Canadian goods just after midnight Wednesday morning. Saskatchewan Premier Scott Moe says Trump's tariff walkback, even though temporary, is positive for his province. Moe says the extra levies would have been detrimental to businesses and the overall economy.
14: That is a positive step in the negotiations that have been occurring up to and including last night and still going on as we speak.
12: Quebec Premier Christine Frechette told reporters Wednesday that parts of the deal remained unclear and she would need more information before being able to take a stance on whether the agreement is a positive one for Quebec. Overseas now for some breaking news. A Russian missile barrage overnight has killed at least 6 people in Kyiv. Another 33 people have been wounded in the attack. Explosions echoed across the city and the air raid sirens remained active until the early morning hours. Now the strikes hit 12 locations, damaging residential buildings, a medical facility, and an educational institution. Emergency crews have been scrambling to pull people trapped from under the rubble. Now, back home and out west, the British Columbia Society for the Prevention of Cruelty to Animals says it's been offering emergency boarding services for pets displaced by wildfires. Spokesperson Kayla Wolf says it's been all hands on deck so far this devastating wildfire season, with the organization helping more than 120 animals since July, 45 of whom remain in its facilities.
15: The emergency boards we do have and have had in care, they range from dogs, cats, kittens, puppies. We also, interestingly, have one gecko in care, probably the most interesting of the animals that we have had in as emergency board specifically.
12: Dozens of posts on social media show many pets, mostly

0: because if we're in negative growth in 2035, that means we lost 10 years of growth, and our population is getting older. So I think that number will probably be a lot bigger than it was in the 60s when he's comparing those numbers when boomers were kind of getting into the working force.
1: That's a fair point, John. That's a fair point, John. I will let you have that for sure, because I think, you know, one of the things that is tough in those numbers that he was mentioning is to, you know, maintain elections. When you've got numbers that are going the other way, it's very tough for you to maintain government, because that is just fuel for the fire of the opposition, which is an interesting, this is an interesting part of the conversation in the last 24 hours. And we're going to play some audio from Pierre Poilievre a little bit later on in the show, how he has kind of played both sides of this. And it's a pretty smart strategy. And it makes a lot of sense politically to both support Mark Carney's goal of protecting Canadian trade while challenging the details of his approach. And again, trade is bigger than political parties. We know that. He can avoid looking partisan during a crisis, which I think is also good, but he can also still hold the government accountable, because Poilievre has criticized Carney for making concessions and, you know, including changes involving counter tariffs and the digital service tax. And, you know, these are things right now that Poilievre's trying to hone in on. So if this deal gets done and it looks good for Canadians, Poilievre is at least still a part of the conversation. And then if it goes sour, well, he's the first guy there to say this is how it should have gone. All right, let's go to Mike in Vernon. Mike, you're next up. A very busy day in politics. What do you make of it all?
2: Good morning, Rob. Morning. This is exactly what I expected out of Trump. This has been how he's operated from the very beginning. And I think that a lot of people get really anxious over this. And get wound up about it. I do not let him get in my head and have that effect on me. I just don't think it's worth it on a couple of levels. And honestly, the guy, you can read like a book. I mean, I'd love to play poker against him, because the guy can't bluff if he tried. I mean, the 3-day extension is going to turn into a 5-day extension, and, you know, and on it goes. I can't be bothered with him. I just can't let him get in my head, and I think it's going to just amount to a big nothing burger.
1: Well, we'll see. Hopefully it's a little more than a nothing burger, but I appreciate the call, Mike, and you bring up some interesting points. I've often thought, because I've been hosting now for a couple of months here consistently during the build-up to this moment, how can Canada beat Donald Trump at his own game on trade? And the only thing I've really taken away is my understanding that tariffs are all about leverage, and using our own leverage more strategically is going to help this country. So the key here for me is Canada's got to stay united at home. It's okay to negotiate firmly, and if you're going to take some bullets from the, you know, the detractors, that's fine. But negotiate firmly and only trade reversible measures for reversible measures. Any permanent concession should bring a clear, enforceable benefit in return. That's my takeaway from this all. All right, let's go to our next caller, Dwight in Kelowna. Dwight, welcome to the program.
3: Two quick comments. I think whether you're the U.S. or Canada, specific industries and people are always lobbying the government for benefits for them, not for everybody. Having said that, when I hear about what they were targeting, hockey sticks, honey, things like that, supposedly 60% of our honey production goes south. What I find interesting is what would the impact be on that in the States, even if it did happen? Are they still going to buy it and pay 50% more and not be happy with Trump? Or is that literally a drop in the bucket and it is an issue for Canadian honey producers?
1: Yeah.
3: So some of the coverage I'd like to see when it's on the radio and whatnot from all of the coverage is, you know, what is, get into some details and tell us a clearer picture, so as citizens we have a better idea, not just the headlines.
1: That's a fair ask. I appreciate the phone call, Dwight. I appreciate the ask and I appreciate the request. Here's what I will say. This is a really interesting time for journalists across this country and in the U.S. as well, is a lot of the cards are being held pretty tightly towards the chest. And if we were to solely go on what Donald Trump tweeted or put out on Truth Social, I don't think we'd be doing you a service. So the reality now is we could speculate on the industries that would be affected the most. Like, we think of dairy, we think of lumber here on the West Coast, we think of a number of different things, energy, potash, critical minerals, electricity. I mean, we could go down the list here, but at the end of the day here, we're going to know in the next couple of days exactly what this deal looks like, hopefully, or if there is a deal to be had. So I will say this, Canada should retaliate selectively. And at the same time, we need to build our new export routes. We got to strengthen our trade ties with Europe and with Asia. Diversification is kind of the word of 2026. And this is one thing I don't think we want to get away from either. Invest in processing our own resources. I know we're intertwined with the United States. I get it. But on the flip side of this coin, I think when we're staying strong and when we're unified, that's when Canada's at its best. And again, I'm not drinking the red Kool-Aid either. Here's what I will say. And this is something when it comes back down to alcohol, which for some reason just continues to be, it's become a much bigger part of the conversation than I thought it would, considering the other entities here. Like, I'm much more concerned with dairy and lumber and the auto sector. If you put American Spirits back on the shelf, I don't care. Because, you know, whether the premiers decide that they're going to stand tough or if they fall in line with Mark Carney and we eventually get those spirits back on the shelf, it's still my decision as to whether or not I'm going to buy it. These other industries are much more intertwined and have much bigger impacts on this. So I know it's sexy to talk about whether or not Jack Daniels is on the shelf and that it's pissed off Americans and they got to have it back. That on my depth chart isn't even in my top five. It might even be lower than that. So for me right now, if I'm looking at the bullet points and I say, okay, these are the things that we have to have as Canadians, is like I mentioned a little bit earlier, anything that we're giving them, we get in return. You trade a reversible measure for a reversible measure. And any permanent concession has to bring a clear, decisive, enforceable benefit in return. If you can do that, then I think you've done well in this deal. And if you don't, and you've given up much more than you've given, then I think that's where Canadians are going to have a concern with you. I appreciate the phone calls. John, Mike, Dwight, thank you for chiming in. We'll take a break here. When we come back, Bill's Beat. We got a lot to get into. Bill Thielman, he's a strategy and comms consultant, a veteran campaigner in this province. We'll talk about the three-day pause with him, but we'll also get into the possible resurrection of this Keystone Pipeline. We got a lot coming up. Stick around.
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0: Ambassador Greer said. The Prime Minister was very clear. We needed to protect supply management. We needed to ensure that the supply management regime remained entirely intact. And I'm confident that that's the case.
1: Okay, so now you've heard from the opposition. You've heard from Dominic LeBlanc, who's actually at the table. Let us hear from the U.S. president. And he paints a pretty positive picture here.
2: As you know, the 50% tariffs across the board were going on against Canada today. And they called yesterday and they gave us the points that we had to have. Very fair deal for both. The tariffs will be non-existent for our farmers. Our farmers were paying tremendous tariffs into Canada, and those tariffs are going to be totally eviscerated, down to zero.
3: Is the U.S. going to lower tariffs on Canadian autos or lumber?
2: We're doing certain things. We're giving, got to give something, and we're doing certain things. They were paying a high number. We're reducing it a little bit. It's good for everybody. But our farmers are going to be thrilled. Our manufacturers are going to be thrilled. And basically, we have no tariffs going into Canada anymore. Canada was charging us tremendous tariffs. We no longer have any tariffs. And what I was able to do is we put, as you know, under the new tariff, I guess you'd call it the new tariff schedules that we came out with, they were going to get a 50% tariff on everything starting today. And we've held it back 3 days. It's all subject to finalization of documents. So subject to the finalization of documents, we have a deal with Canada. And I think it's a very good deal for both parties.
1: Okay, so that is Donald Trump coming forward saying, listen, this deal's pretty much there. They're just going to do the final paperwork on it, and off we go. Mark Carney has not come forward to that length. He's basically saying that they are still working on this, and he praises Dominic LeBlanc for how he's been able to handle this. So, feels like we're getting close, right? Like, Canada's working towards a new deal with the United States. But there is no shortage of strong opinions about what this deal should look like. Now, some people will say that Canada should never give in to Donald Trump and the Americans. Others will simply say that you've got to take the best deal available. Some people will say sometimes no deal is better than a bad deal. There is going to be no deal that will make every Canadian happy. There is no deal out there that's going to satisfy every political party either. And there's no deal that will avoid all the criticism. That's just the nature of negotiations. I mean, especially negotiations with a much larger neighbor that has shown that is willing to use tariffs as a weapon. So to me, the question is not whether Canada gets everything that it wants. The question is whether Canada gets a deal that can protect Canadian jobs, keep our businesses connected to the American market, and give this country enough stability to plan ahead. All right? I know that the eye has been on just trying to avoid another round of 50% tariffs on a whole range of products, and we've seen dairy get dragged through the mud, furniture, hell, hockey sticks were a part of the conversation. So yeah, Canada's had to negotiate hard here because we need to protect our interests. But we need to be clear about what we will and what we will not accept. I mean, sometimes in politics and in international relations, you have to make an imperfect deal to prevent a much worse outcome. And I know some people aren't going to want to hear this, but the devil has always been in the details, as the old saying goes. But that doesn't mean Canada should surrender to its principles either. I mean, we should be practical about the world that we're dealing with. And this is why sometimes when you go on social media, I get ripped all the time. And that's fine. It's part of the job. But if Canada reaches an agreement, this isn't the end of the story. If anything, my takeaway from this entire process is it has been a wake-up call. Because for decades, this country has relied far too heavily on the United States. And again, that relationship's brought a ton of benefits, enormous benefits. But it has left us vulnerable. And I don't think many of us Canadians realize just how exposed we were. When one country buys the overwhelming majority of your exports, the customer has a lot of power. So Canada's just got to keep on diversifying. This deal's going to come out. The details are going to be explained. People are going to bitch and moan about it. People are going to pat Mark Carney on the back. It's going to have a little bit of everything for you. But when I look back at this moment, I think we will see much more than just a dispute over tariffs or, you know, the wording of a trade agreement. We're going to see the test of what Canada is capable of when it's under pressure. Can Ottawa, the provinces, the businesses, the workers, all agree on the interests that we must protect? And can we turn this crisis into an opportunity to build a stronger, more independent Canadian economy? I think we can. Because the goal here isn't to win a political argument. The goal, again, as I mentioned, is to protect Canadian workers, to protect Canadian businesses, and give this country more choices in the years ahead. Now, you can like Mark Carney or you can lump Mark Carney. You can lump him in with the Liberals over the past 10 years, or you can call him kind of an independent that just flew in for this specific moment. I think you're right on all accounts. And I don't disagree with Pierre Poilievre saying, hey, I'm here, but this deal better be a damn good one. Again, you can like Pierre Poilievre or lump Pierre Poilievre. I think the way that he positioned himself and the Conservatives today was pretty smart. It's a great political move because you get out in front of this so that if the deal is good, then you're at least saying, hey, we were here. And if it's not good, well, you're the first one at the doorstep saying, hey, you should have done this. This is what I'll remember most. Not whether every party approved of the final agreement, but if we as Canadians use this difficult moment to prove that we could stand together, negotiate with confidence, build an economy that is less dependent on just one partner. Liquor goes back on the shelves. Who cares? You don't have to buy it. If we protected our food sovereignty, if we protected our dairy and our auto, then I think that's a win. But this was a real test. You could also look at it positively and say this was a real opportunity as well. All right, let's take a break here. When we come back, we're going to talk about back-to-school driving. Linda Lawler is going to stop by. We'll get her assessment on why this is a great time to do so next.
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8: All right, time to give away a couple of tickets here. I've got Strokes tickets, and this is just over a week away. 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I've got Bella, Paul, and Ann hold the lines. We're going to start with Johnny in North Vancouver. Johnny, are you a Strokes fan?
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8: 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Okay, well, I'm going to list four songs from The Strokes. 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
8: 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Sorry, Johnny. I had to push you down on that one. Bella in Richmond, here it is. You're up. You have a chance to win these tickets. Is it Taken for a Fool? Is it Pressing Your Luck? 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
8: It is not Rad Decisions or Rash Decisions. Either way was wrong. All right, we go to Paul in Burnaby. Third time in a row that we've gone to the third caller here. The Strokes song, is it Taken for a Fool or is it Pressing Your Luck?
11: The first one.
12: Woo-hoo! That's right!
8: Paul, be honest, did you guess?
11: No, I didn't.
8: Okay, Paul. Congratulations. You're off to see the Strokes Reality Awaits Tour on August the 27th at the Rogers Arena. It's going to be an awesome show, by the way. For those who didn't win, you can always get your tickets at Ticketmaster.ca, or you can just listen to the Mike Smith Show tomorrow. We'll give away one more pair. But congratulations, Paul. Hold the line. We will get those tickets in your hot little hands. Yeah, the Strokes song that is verbatim, Taken for a Fool. Okay, let's get to it. Let's get to the mic drop.
13: Mic drop. Can't stop the mic
14: drop. We got it. Did you hear that?
13: Wow. I don't believe it.
15: You can say that again.
16: Why do you say that?
17: Don't say something you'll regret later.
8: All right. Right at the beginning of the show, we had Kevin Shaw. He's a big advocate over on the island talking about the struggles right now that we're having in this province with the repeat offenders program. I'll spit it out, I promise. He broke it down as good as anybody. Here's his thoughts on why these challenges just can't be met.
18: A block radius of downtown, we've had fires. A homeless man.

Anyone? No? Yeah, didn't think so. Okay, how about this one? There is zero information about it. The placeholder title given to it is Thought So at the Time. The search began in 2013.

Now, if you were confused by that, I do apologize. Sometimes the world of Lost Wave is stranger than you can imagine. Okay, let's try this. Legend has it that a reel-to-reel tape was found in a flea market in Philadelphia. It contained a series of songs by unknown musicians that appeared to have been recorded in the 1960s. The song titles were listed, and two photos were found inside the box. Other than that, nothing. Eventually, this tape made its way to a label called Distortion Records, which released the songs under the name Unknown Mystery 60s Group.

There have been two other volumes since. Now, there have been some questions as to whether this unknown 60s group was real, or if it's the creation of some guy in New York who made it sound like a 60s record. Whatever the case, Unknown Mystery 60s Group is still a mystery. Here's one of their songs. It's called Birdhouses.

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